one of the very few tracks I like by U2, Pride in the Name of the Love from 1984. Way back to 1950 now for a song called One Monkey, Don't Stop No Show. It's a proverb with African-American origins. It means one setback should not impede progress. Stick McGee. You won't.

Some Jump Blues from Stick McGee. One Monkey Don't Stop No Show. Shall we stay in the 50s for a while and have a Little Darlin' from a Canadian doo-wop outfit called The Diamonds?

from 1957, The Diamonds and Little Darlin, to a New York band now called The Sequins. And they had one single for Cameo Parkway in 1959 called To Be Young. But the song was on the B-side, The Mountain.

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1: Well, good morning, Mr. Rock and Roll. Was Tommy's idea, maybe the lyrics. I think him and Billy had a riff, this idea with that doo-doo-doo, you know, Billy was the sort of a riff. And we just got together, Tommy's place at Mission Bay. One day we were rehearsing and Tom said, I got this idea from this song, and we run that one around at rehearsal. And we knocked it together in that one day, you know, knocked the song together, and we thought that's good, we went away and we come back and tried it again and we liked it. And that went on the album.

One of my favourite New Zealand acts, Headband, and the late, great Tommy Adderley on vocals doing Good Morning, Mr. Rock and Roll from 1971. Talking of rock and roll, how's about this one from Larry Williams, Boney?

from 1957, Larry Williams with Boney Maroney. Back to the 12-inch singles now, and we have six lined up, starting with a song written to honour hip-hop pioneer Mr. Magic, who had a show called Rap Attack on WBLS in New York. Houdini and Magic's Wand.

I was sitting on the corner just a wasting my time, and when I realized I was the king of the rhyme, I got on the microphone, and what do you see? Huh, the rest was my legacy.

Two rap tracks together there from 1982, Houdini and Magic's Wand, followed by, from 1984, the edited version of Step Off from the Furious Five featuring Cowboy Melle Mel and Scorpio. Keep him on the dance floor with Boogie Nights from Heatwave.

number one song in New Zealand in 1977, Boogie Nights from Heatwave. Staying with disco, are you liking it, Catherine? From the 1976 movie Car Wash, Rolls Royce and the title track.

Rose Royce at the Car Wash with the Pointer Sisters and Richard Pryor. With just two more 12-inch singles to play, and the first comes from Marianne Faithfull with a song from the album that revitalised her career in 1979, Broken English.

Marianne Faithfull with Broken English, followed by Spandau Ballet, who closed that double play with our last 12-inch single and 1981's chant number one, I Don't Need This Pressure On. Sadly, it's time to leave the Grooveyard once again. Thanks for coming, and remember there's an open invite to return when we next rummage through the recorded relics of the 20th century. And we go out with Jimi Hendrix and Little Wing.

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0: as
1: Oh,
0: you
1: nice.
0: raised.
1: What was the team called, Barry?
0: It was called the Wear Team, Mariana. So
1: Go, Mikey.
0: she had this theory a while back, Ross, that Michael Weir wouldn't win when he was called the Wear Team. He had to call it something else. He's just blown that out of the water lately.
1: Every time the team was named something else, well, not every time, but a large majority of it, if the team was not named Weir, they won in this particular year. And when it was, they weren't that flash. He came to Hamilton to play in a tournament and I presented him with a graph about where, oh, where is the where. It was a lot of fun, that. But yeah, I'm pleased to see. I like it when Mike does well at the table. And hello to Hugh McGunn. Haven't seen him for a little while, but he's from our club. And I see that Mike also won the provincial pairs with Martin Reed. Not sure when the last time he actually won a match point pairs tournament. So maybe, Mikey, if you're listening, let us know when that was. Cheers.
2: I can tell you who won the intermediate teams. From Masterton was Trevor Gain, Vela Breitling, Liz Cheatham and Tash Kyle. They won the intermediate teams by a nice little score. The junior pairs was won by Ollie Franklin and Keely Hesketh from Wellington. And they had quite a handsome margin over Laurie Fernando and Pete Roscoe from Capimana. And on the same day alongside them were playing the intermediate pairs, and that was won by Martin Rue and Andrew Cushney from Wellington and Hutt, ahead of Genevieve Pronk and Jacob Pilalis.
0: What sort of numbers did they get in those events, Ross? I know that quite often intermediate and junior events over these congresses, it's quite hard to get decent entries for those things.
2: I didn't feel it was really full, maybe 14 tables, not huge turnout.
0: 14 tables are certainly not bad. I know we tried to run them at our congress, haven't we, Mariana? And it's been a bit of a struggle sometimes getting decent numbers of intermediates and juniors to enter.
1: Talking about Andrew Cushney, I was actually following the intermediates that day because Andrew Cushney used to work with my husband at Tisco in Hamilton.
2: Mm. I haven't seen his name pop up before, so I was quite interested.
1: Michael Johnson and Paula Gregory, they were the ones that took out the Swiss pairs in Wellington.
0: Where were you playing this weekend, Ross? You saw Mariana stylishly winning the area pairs. You were there for that, were you?
2: No, we didn't go down for that. Did play on Saturday at Auckland and the Anzac.
1: Oh, yeah. Opened. How did that go?
2: Personally, not very well. Top intermediate pair were your mate Bill Leach and Kerry McRae.
1: Oh, well done.
0: Okay, where did they finish, Ross? How far up the field were they? I think
2: it was a pretty creditable performance because there were some good players there.
0: Won by Carol Richardson and Steve Bowie.
2: There was an 8B points, I think, wasn't a 5A.
1: Nice. The leftover from last week for the gym club, we talk about the scrapbook and also members that are returning back to the game and where they place in the club sessions that they have.
0: I'm all in favour of people playing myself, so even if they want to come along, they want to come along and play, it doesn't matter how good they are, how much they know. I mean, we've had that situation, haven't we, Mariana, at our club, somebody that had only, you know, hardly had any lessons at all and had sort of learnt a little bit online. They came along and played and didn't do particularly well, but hey, they kept on coming. So that's what you want to try and achieve, I guess, at the end of the day.
1: And Hamilton is a bit lucky because we have a number of sessions and we have two daytime sessions. One is a competitive non-social session, and on a Thursday morning we have a novice junior session, and on a Tuesday night is sort of weighted to novice, junior and intermediate, but it's an open thing, basic system night. If you've got sessions available for them, you could guide them to that, but if you don't, well, chuck them in.
0: Yeah, I don't think I agree that we have a competitive non-social session. I think they're all pretty social.
1: I met the O'Neill room on a Friday morning.
0: You said they were non-social. Well, they're definitely social.
1: Sorry, not non-social. I should have said social.
2: They're not social like they were in the old days, Barry, where you could sit at the table and have a glass of wine and have a cigarette while you're playing. are they? Yeah. Did you see the article from New Zealand Bridge about the 90th anniversary from the Otago Club? It was a really nice article.
1: Yes.
0: I did reach.
2: Just a little bit of history there. I learned to play bridge over 50 years ago at Otago when I was at university down there. One of the ladies that was in the photo, Arlene Schwartz, was playing at that time. And another guy I came across recently was Ari Gerson, who plays at Franklin Club. He was at Otago at the same time, 55 years ago now.

0: with us learning.
1: Ari, of course, was the chief director for a long time for New Zealand Bridge, and he was also actually chairman for a while.
2: And on my very first Congress, Ross, Ari was the first person that I met when we were little juniors coming up to play in our first Congress. We walked in, we were reading a board, and there he was, came and showed us what to do and everything, took us around the rooms. It was great.
0: Well, he's still active in Franklin.
2: Yes.
0: Yeah. Want more history?
2: Sure.
0: History was broken last week. I played my first game ever of rubber bridge.
2: Oh, wow. Don't talk too loud because Barry doesn't like rubber bridge.
3: How did you find it, Ross?
0: I found it really interesting. It took me a while to get the hang of it, but then once you got into it, it is a format of the game, and it's actually quite fun. The lucky element in there is quite entertaining. I enjoyed it. We actually won that. We're going to play Hamish Brown in that round.
2: It's a bit different in rubber bridge because if you don't get the card, and it might be his turn.
0: Yeah. And I saw the scrapbook book.
2: Yes.
0: I've got more information. The year was 1986. New Zealand Bridge issued a challenge to any player who could visit every club in New Zealand within the calendar year.
2: Yep.
0: And Mary and Len Couch from Paraparaumu took up the challenge and did it. And Len kept the beautiful scrap of his travels. Every club they visited, there was a little photo, there was a little five or six paragraphs about how they were greeted, what sort of biscuits they had, how good the coffee was, tea, only bad instant coffee in those days, you know, and how welcome they were and how they did. It's a fascinating document. So I've got two or three pics of that I can send you, and you can maybe put them up on our Facebook page.
2: See, that's what I asked you to do, Ross. Take a picture of you with every club that you visited. Isn't it fun? Funny how.
1: I don't think he's going to get around them all, though.
2: 50 years later, we are doing something like that with you.
0: Yes, that's right. Well, you give me the budget and I'll visit them all, Mariana. So I've got a question that we can ponder on. A lady came up to me and she said, Ross, I know you're on the bridge zone, and I wonder if you could just talk to Barry and Mariana. She said, I've been playing intermediate level for two or three years, and last year I had some really good results, and I thought it was going really well. But this year I've had virtually nothing. I'm completely in a slump. I can't barely get 50%, can't quite get over 50%, and it seems like I'm a different person. What should I consider as a strategy? Like, do I play more? Do I play less and read more? Do I practice on BBO more? Do I change my system? What would you say to someone who's not just intermediate, it seems to be worse for intermediate, if they're keen to do well, what do they do to change a form reversal? And maybe we could talk about that. I'm sure there are a lot of people that go through the same thing.
2: That was the question that was asked of me at our 8B Restricted, actually.
0: Have you as well? Yeah, okay.
2: Yeah, I think in the blurb I said, you know, when you've got results like that, it's like sitting at a table and eating without a knife and fork. It's just not happening. Barry had some great suggestions.
1: I think playing more is definitely one of them. Most clubs, I don't know what club the people that you two were talking to came from, there's usually one or two of the better players that you can talk to. One thing you can do is just take a look at your system, get one of the better players to have a look at it. Know your system. Don't have any stuff-ups in system. That's one thing that's in your control. When I say don't have any stuff-ups, it's hard to avoid them all. You can avoid as many of them as you can. And if you can get one of the better players to have a look at your system and just see if there's anything in there that they think you should get rid of or whatever, that's a couple of things you can do.
2: I agree. I think you should play more. A thing that I picked up on Sunday at the Area Piers was sometimes the lead is quite important, and several times people said, oh, well, that was the wrong lead. I don't know how to fix the leads because at lessons we only teach basics. We top of a sequence, top of an internal sequence. We don't lead away from an eastern like bottom, bottom of something, top of nothing. I don't know why people deviate from that.
1: I think there's better methods than that. Some people much prefer to get count because this bottom of something, top of nothing, you know, that's all very gimmicky, but whether it's actually a good idea, I don't know. Maybe you're better off.
2: It's basically force, isn't it? Low promising and honour.
1: That's not force, that's attitude.
2: Well, attitude then. Well, I'm talking about lessons. I don't really want to be

0: teaching, say, you've got to play attitude, which is, it's just so much to remember. Admittedly, we are discussing someone that is intermediate.
1: Yeah. I think you'll find a lot of the top players would rather have the count. Uh-huh. You know, they'd rather know that it's a third or fifth or a fourth or whatever you lead. They'd rather know how many cards you've got in a suit.
0: Okay, that's a good one.
1: That is really important, whereas a lot of players who are playing attitude leads like that, you know, they're probably not counting the hand out because they can't, because they don't know. Partner might have led a third, they might have led a fourth, they might have led a fifth, who knows what they've led.
0: Okay.
1: Well, I'm not saying that's the only way, but if you're going to count the hand, and that's one thing you should perhaps be doing if you want to improve, is try and count the opponent's hands out and partner's hands out, what shape they are. You'll certainly defend better if you can figure out the shape of different hands. Occasionally, you might play against people that play a relay system. Jack plays one of those, Ross, at times. And occasionally, it'll work out that the hand that was relaying is dummy, which means they can tell you exactly what the shape is of declarer's hand. What a huge advantage that is. Like, if you know the shape of declarer's hand and you can be bothered to work it out, you can see dummy, you can work out the exact shape of partner's hand. It's almost like cheating, looking at their hands. And so knowing the shape of all the hands, although it's a bit of work, and most people, to be honest, are probably too lazy to do it. If you want to do it, that will certainly improve your defense, which is what you're doing half the time.
0: True.
2: That's the one where you can make the most gains, isn't it, really, in a way,
0: yeah,
2: in defending.
0: Yeah. So, Barry, when you were taking lessons, how did you brief them on leads?
1: When I was giving the lessons,
0: yeah,
1: top of the sequence is obviously the best lead. There's just no two ways about that. Gosh, it's a while since I took the lessons. It'll probably be fourths, but I don't think it matters whether you've got an honour or not. You just want to know how many they've got.
0: There we go. There was another question someone asked me was, what is the advantage, reverse count or normal count? Anyone got an answer for that?
1: I don't think there's that much in it. I would just say that amongst the good players, I would think that a huge percentage of them would play reverse count. Natural count is not really played so much these days. There are definitely still some very good players playing natural count. I'd say that at least 75% of the top players would play reverse count. And that's good enough for me. I think there is some advantage to playing reverse count, but there'll certainly be some hands where you wish you were playing natural count. And
0: what do you play, Ross?
1: That's a good point. I reckon there's a lot of junior and intermediate players. I reckon hardly any of them are playing count. And this is another thing. There's another thing about counting the hands out. If your partner gives you count in a suit, you can figure out how many cards they've got in a suit. An odd or even number, you can usually tell whether it's three or whether it's five. And it helps you to count the hand out while you're defending. It sounds like a lot of work, doesn't it, Ross?
2: So for the benefit of the gym club members, just explain it.
1: Natural count is if declarer's playing a suit and you're not involved in trying to win the trick, they lead the ace, and you play the eight followed by the four, playing natural count, that shows an even number in that suit. If you're playing reverse count, it shows an odd number in that suit. You can usually figure out whether it's three or five or two or four or whatever it is. It's not that hard. Once again, it's all helping you count the hand out so that you can defend better. These good players that defend, really, they're not magicians, you know. It's just that their partner's told them how many cards they've got in the seat. They can figure out what's going on. I've actually found, Ross, that a lot of the good players can count to 13.
0: Yeah.
2: And a lot of us sometimes struggle to get to 13.
0: So I guess that is a good tip to pass on to a person, is that just try counting a little bit more.
1: Count.
0: One day.
1: Count some more. That's the tip.
0: And one day it'll become natural to them.
1: Yeah, you will find when you start, it actually takes a while and it makes you a bit slower if you're trying to count the hands out. If you persist, it is worth it. I mean, I'm sure that a lot of people won't persist. I think it's just too hard. To be fair, you can get by quite often without counting the hands out. Some hands, it's just critical.
0: One thing that I read somewhere like since is the three C's. So the first thing, it's really confusing. And then the next C is it becomes clearer. So there's more clarity in when you're playing. And then the third C is it becomes competitive. So if you're in that first one where it is confusing, there is light at the end of the tunnel. Grab onto something, work on that, it'll become clearer, and then you pick the next thing. Interesting thing. I've got one more question. When partner plays the ace, promising the king, what would you say to partner when you're leading.

0: See, that could be a way that she could potentially start counting. Because would you play a low one to say I've got an even number, or would you play a high one to say I've got an odd number? But if you had two cards, how do you encourage her to play the king and then play another one? And that could be a simple way to think about counting.
1: Well, that's not really so much about counting. That's communicating. It just depends what sort of method you're playing on an ace. Are you playing low to encourage, or are you playing high to encourage? That's between natural count. That's not count. That's attitude. So natural count and reverse count.
0: But wouldn't it be counting at the same time? Because if you only had two, how are you going to tell partner you've got two? Oh, I see what you mean. You're saying, right, play a low one to say low encourage, keep going, play that game. Yep,
1: that's right. You might be encouraging them because you've got the queen. Partner can't actually tell whether you're looking for a rough or whether you just want to take your queen. It's just low's encouraging, high's discouraging. Or you can play it the other way around. So that's, once again, we've got the natural versus the reverse. And once again, I think I'm pretty sure that the majority of players would probably play reverse attitude these days, where low's encouraging.
2: If you're an ace and king and some others, and you want count, you normally play the king, wouldn't you?
1: Well, some people have that agreement. I mean, a lot of people play that. Personally, I just think it's way easier to play the ace from ace king always and the king from king queen. I understand that sometimes you'll want count, but if you're going to play the king from ace king, then you've got to, what are you going to do from king queen, Ross?
2: Yep.
1: So now does that mean you have to play the queen from queen king?
0: And partner
1: can know that sometimes you, and then they don't know whether you've got the jack. I just think it might not be best. But I think it's simpler to always play the top of touching honours rather than, it definitely won't be best all the time, but at least you know partner leads the king and you've got the jack. Well, you know to encourage, because they'll have the queen. They won't be leading it from ace king.
0: Yeah,
2: thank you.
1: That's just my opinion, but I think it's simple as best is what I reckon.
2: I like that motto, simple as best.
1: I don't know the Latin for it, Ross.
0: Isn't there a thing that if you've got ace king bear, that you play the king and then the ace, and that tells partner that they don't have any more cards than that? But if you've got three or four, you play ace, then king, because you've sort of got
1: it. It's all down to partnership agreement.
0: Yeah.
1: I think that's a good agreement. Yes, I agree. But not everybody has it. Okay. And I'm picking that the lady that Ross was talking to and the one that you were talking to, I'm picking they're not playing that either.
0: Interesting things to pick from.
1: There are. There's lots of things you can do when you're defending, and you're defending, you know, close to half the time.
0: I even played last night, Barry, and a lot of people are putting up their, we played online, putting up their blurb, and they say we're playing Ekol, five-card majors. And I'm like, what sort of Ekol is that?
1: It's not Ekol, but
0: it's a bastardised system.
1: I've given up trying to get people when they're playing five-card majors who tell me they're playing Ekol. I've given up saying, well, you know, that's not
0: Kaplan's something.
1: Kaplan Scheinwald. They started playing five-card majors in Week No Trump, and it was called Kaplan Scheinwald, but it wasn't called Ekol.
0: Hopefully that helps, Ross.
2: I'm sure that's something we can build on too, because, yeah, we don't want people to get discouraged and give it up because it's... we all know it's a really difficult game to play well. That not all of us are the Jack Jameses and the Wares of the world, so... Yeah, it's tough. It's really tough. If you like it and you want to be successful, it's a tough game.
1: You're right, Ross. In a way, it's an easy game to play, but it's a difficult game to play well. And that's the whole thing. And part of the problem is there'll be some people listening to what I'm saying, talking about playing reverse count, reverse attitude, leading the king from all those sorts of, and they'll be thinking, nah, that's too hard for me. I'm not doing that. Well, you don't have to. If you want to get better, you know, sometimes you need to put a little bit of work in, and I think the majority of people probably don't want to do that.
2: That's true. Yeah. And you must have just missed it, because Mariana played 2 days in a row.
0: I did.
1: What days were those? You played Sunday and Monday.
2: Yeah,
0: I played last night on the Real Bridge in Levin. I had a game with Phil Revel from New Plymouth.
1: Oh, okay.
0: Hey, one thing I just thought, Ross, is that if people are saying that they feel like they've hit a wall, they could go onto the New Zealand Bridge website, click into the resources, go down to the system card and have a look what the basic Ekol system says on that, or the basic standard American, and see how different their current card is to what they call a basic system using Ekol or standard.

0: American, and they could compare. Maybe they could just start again.
1: I have a question for you too.
0: What's that?
1: How much do they charge you to play online at Levin on a Monday night? $4. Pretty good. Pretty good value.
0: I couldn't believe it. Yeah.
2: We play almost every Monday night, and it's a nice little group of people that we meet there. Yeah.
0: It was good. I met a chap from Oberoo and one from Balclutha last night. They were playing.
1: He was telling me that you can play at Thai Happy for $2 online.
0: Really? Well, I don't know.
1: I think that's the case. I don't know what night Thai Happy play. So that maybe somebody will email us.
0: I've got one last question for you two. How are you going with your system cards for your event that you're going to play?
2: I've got the system that I think that we could manage, but I just have to get to the laptop and send it to Barry for his seal of approval, yeah.
1: I've been waiting every day. I open my email to see if it's there, Mariana. I've just been holding my breath.
2: That's rubbish, Barry.
1: You're right, Ross, it is.
0: Tell you what, we could offer, send in your system card and we'll get Barry to go over it and give you some comments. We could do that. You'll get them flying in, maybe. Maybe not.
1: Anybody wants to send their system card in, and we don't have to name them, but we're prepared to hear it discussed on the podcast. Yep, we could do that.
0: Oh, well, that sounds interesting.
2: I think the least we're going to do is discuss Barry's and my system card next Tuesday.
0: Okay, why don't we do that?
1: Am I going to have it before next week, am I, Russ?
2: You are going to have it today or tomorrow.
0: So if you want to take the services of a review by the Bridge Zone crew, send your system card in, bridgezoneshuffle@gmail.com, and we'll go over it. Maybe not with a fine tooth comb. That sounds cool. I'll send you in mine. Catch up with us next week. The Gin Man leads you out with the Gin Club motto.
2: Observe omne nemenem time. Respect all, fear none. Have a good week.
0: Light it and send it out. Send it out now. There's a great tournament coming up this weekend, Sunday the 3rd of May. It is the Central District's Regional Bridge 3A Restricted Open Pairs. So it's open to National Master and below. It's only $30. If you can, just make sure that you're not clicking on it at 10 because you'll be late. That is the Central District's Regional Bridge 3A Restricted Open Swiss Pairs, Sunday the 3rd of May, starting at 9:30. Open to National Masters and below. I'm going to be there playing with Phil Revels. If you come to our table, it'll be great to have a chat. See you there. Alrighty, that's all we've got for this week, folks. We shall catch you next week. See you at the table.
2: See you later.
1: Bye for now.
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0: Dave Galair, agus Fáilte go dtí Capital Irish. Kia ora, hi mai, hello everyone, and welcome to Capital Irish here on Wellington Access Radio 106.1 FM. My name is Marion Grealis, and I'll be with you for the next half hour here on Capital Irish for today's show. Now, today on the show, we will be playing an interview that I did a few weeks back when Minister Noel Grealish was here visiting New Zealand for the week of St. Patrick's Day. And I'm going to get to that shortly. So that's going to come up very soon. And we're also going to play some music selections as nominated by Minister Grealish. No relation, by the way. Grealish and Grealis, obviously completely different names. Before we dive into that, however, I want to share a little bit of an update, a moment of pride in an auntie's life, and that auntie is me. As you'll know from previous shows, sometimes I share some headlines from the local papers back home. And this week, there is a particular headline in the Mayo News that makes me very proud. And the headline reads, Mayo's Maria takes on 100 miles in March challenge for charity. And it's all about a wonderful girl, a wonderful young woman called Maria McKiernan. Who is a school leaver at the Building Bridges Hub in Westport in County Mayo. Now, that's a hub for school leavers, those who have special needs. And Maria, of the headline, is my niece. And she did an amazing thing in March, walking not just the 100 miles throughout the month of March, but 157 miles to raise money for the Irish Hospice Foundation. So big congrats to you, Maria, for your amazing achievement. Now, we'll move on, so, to that interview with Minister Noel Grealish. But before we do that, we'll start off with one of his music selections. So, Minister Grealish asked us to play Bing Crosby's Galway Bay. So we'll start with that, and then we'll head straight into the interview.
1: Look at that view, Dublin Bay.
2: That's nice, but really not my favourite bay, you know.
1: Oh?
2: Oh, no, you have to work west. Way west.

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The women in the meadows making hay.

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And if there's gonna be a life hereafter,

0: I live, and it's evolved. And I just do, I wear two hats, if you like. So we run our own old-time cinema and special events here at Arua Downs. Plus, I look after the film side of it at Mavtech. So, yeah, it's I've been around cinema and film all of my life, basically. Mm. I just love it. And that's why I do Mavtech as well. It's because, yeah, I just love the film part of it.
1: So where did all that interest come from?
0: Well, many years ago, when I was a young man at primary school, of course, in those days, in the 60s, we didn't have audio visual. We just had films, usually in the film room next door.
1: That's right.
0: And I think it was Form 2 I started screening there. And then at high school, we screened films on Saturday nights, what have you. And then when I left high school, I got into film. I found an old collection in a second-hand shop and bought it, and it just exploded from there. Got married, started collecting film all over the place, cut a hole in the wall, had a projector on one side of my daughter's bedroom into the lounge. I got permission, well, sort of, from my wife. Several years later, we moved out into the country, and we bought a hall, mm-hmm. which is where we are now. And it's just evolved, and now we run what we call Blast from the Past, old-time cinema and specialised events. I know that's a bit long, but there's all sorts of things that we do here. Yeah. It's a family-run business, which starts with me and goes all the way to the bottom to my two youngest grandchildren, grandsons.
1: Okay.
0: And, yeah. They're staff, if you like. They have their own little suits. And if you remember in the old days, we had Jaffers and ice cream and popcorn.
1: That's right.
0: Well,
1: yes.
0: They are our tray boys.
1: Okay.
0: So they start at the start.
1: So people can come along to Blast from the Past Cinema and roll Jaffers down the aisles, like we used to in the movie theatres.
0: Exactly. And we have film nights here on about the third Friday as well. And we show all sorts of shorts here. We don't show feature films. So there's a whole compilation of old stuff. It can be fashion, social history, cars, motorbikes, funnies, cartoons, all sorts of things. And it's usually the whole program's about 2 hours long. And and the little boys deliver Jaffers and ice cream and popcorn and complimentary tea and coffee and water.
1: Right.
0: But apart from movie nights, we do other things. My wife does high teas here, with the Royal High Tea on the 31st of May. And then there's a midwinter Christmas one on the 19th. Mm-hmm. So those are our three high teas. We do anything else that you would like, birthday parties, baby showers, the whole lot, anything. And one of the big pluses we have here is we have about 60 free car parks off the road. Where do you get that today?
1: Well, you don't anywhere.
0: Exactly.
1: So because of 63 car parks, you must get reasonable crowds along to these screenings?
0: We can do. And we are bus friendly as well. We have bus groups arrive here, yes, yeah, for lunch and high teas or just a Jaffa and ice cream afternoon. And we make a compilation of all sorts of old stuff, funny stuff, and they go, oh, gripes, did I really wear those clothes? And when you look at that car and... All the comments that you hear, it really is hilarious. Yeah. But we have a lot of fun here, and it's a whole, as I say, it's a whole family event. And, it can get very, very busy sometimes.
1: I'm sure it can with regular screenings and then bus groups coming in and other groups coming in, contacting you to have a look. Yeah, it's great.
0: Yeah.
1: And young people are interested in this older technology and old films and things?
0: They are. Mm. You have to sort of sow the seed a wee bit because, sometimes they say, well, what movie are you showing? We don't show movies. We show a compilation. And it takes a bit to get that through their memory. And once they've seen them, they go, oh, I see what you mean. Because every little short film is only about 8 or 10 minutes long. So if you don't like what you're watching, yeah, don't have long to wait, and then something else comes up.
1: Which you might like better,
0: and then
1: better,
0: next
1: yes.
0: time you come along, it'll all be different again because I'll decide on some other stuff.
1: Mm. Where have all these films come from?
0: Well, all over the country, really. I belong to a film buff group, and we used to have meetings every 6 months, and along with that we'd have a swap meet. So some members would bring stuff along that they didn't want. And we used to have an auction. You could buy and sell and trade and carry on.

0: But yeah, I've got more than I will ever screen. I've got thousands of reps. But unfortunately, of course, film is all gone now. In about 2015, yes, that was the last of it in cinemas, and everything went digital. Hmm. So yeah, that's why it's a blast from the past.
1: And good to preserve all the stuff. So the old film,
0: it's fun.
1: The old film, can it deteriorate over time?
0: It does.
1: So how do you look after it?
0: You can't really. Okay. Well, some of it you can, just using it, winding it through, getting the air through it is good. Some of it does get attacked by a thing called vinegar syndrome, where the film base actually deteriorates and it just falls apart. And basically when you open the film can, it just smells like vinegar. And if that happens to it, it's no going back. We just dump it.
1: Mm.
0: Sad, but that's the way it goes. So yeah, the best way is to just keep running it through the rewinder and projector, get the air around it and just use it. Yeah. You can have it digitized, and a lot of people do. The major problem with that, with modern technology, is format migration, because as you know, with computer programs, they migrate, and if you don't change it, whatever it's recorded on, in 10 years' time, the technology won't even read it anymore. That's the biggie. Whereas film, on the other hand, is a mechanical process, and no matter what happens to it, there'll always be one way of screening it or scanning it on a new system. Yeah.
1: Yeah, so digitising it is not necessarily the answer.
0: No, it is in the short term, as long as you know, if you've got it, like a lot of people do, put it on your flash drive, and that's great. You can screen it now, tomorrow, next year, put it away for 10 years and then bring it out and put it in your laptop and see what happens with it. Probably won't even read it.
1: No, yeah, that's right. So is there a danger over time of this historic stuff disappearing?
0: Well, the National Archives and Film Archives, of course, digitise lots and lots and lots of it, and they I'm assuming that they have to have some sort of program in place where they have to migrate it over years. Yeah. I don't know for sure, but I'm sure they would. Yeah.
1: And the projectors that you screen the stuff on, they'll need maintaining as well. So how much work is involved in making sure that they're in good running order all the time?
0: Oh, they're a bit like old sewing machines, really. You just need to clean them, give them a little drop of oil every now and again, give them a pat and just keep them going. They just tick over. The ones I use here are probably 1961, I think. They're Italian, so they're made by the Ferrari people, so they just go and go and go. And, I just love them.
1: So, looked after, they'll run forever.
0: Oh, pretty much they will. Yeah, they'll just keep going. You keep changing the oil in them, just like an old car, and they just keep ticking over.
1: Spare parts? Do you need spare parts?
0: I've got a reasonable amount of spare parts, but, yeah, there's not a heck of a lot to break on them, really. Mm. It's just, just cleaning and a tap every now and again, yeah. And the old light source here is the old style carbon arc, which is a bit like a welder, so very, very bright white light. So, yeah, people like to see that, especially when you strike them up. They sort of make a bit of a hissing noise and the kids stand back and they go, ooh, wow, that's cool. Yeah. And you open the door a little wee bit and it's really bright and they go, oh, wow. I said, yeah, well, that's where the light source comes from.
1: Yeah, and if you've been around as long as you and I have, you remember that going to theatres around the place in Wellington for me. It comes on the screen, suddenly a big white light on the screen before the film starts even showing. And then sometimes you get the countdown, don't you, the numbers.
0: I know, because the projectionist mucks it up. He's chased over too early or too late or run out of carbon and it's gone black. So there were all sorts of problems, but yeah. It's all good fun. I love it. Yeah. People love it too.
1: Which theatres?
0: Stomp on the floor.
1: Yeah. Which theatres did you do work as a projectionist, Gavin?
0: I used to relieve in the Regent in Levin when it was a single screen, and also when it changed over into a treble there as a temporary operator a couple of nights a week. But my wife and I also ran a picture theatre in Martin for a number of years over there with all the family, which was a bit of a mission. That sort of got it out of my blood, if you like. And then we decided, we'd just do this at home. It's too hard. So we pulled out of that and just came home and we do it here. And we've been here ever since. And it's just great.
1: Yeah.
0: Once we've finished here, all we do is turn the lights off, shut the door and go inside and go to bed. Clean.

0: out tomorrow.
1: Exactly. Now back to MavTech. What's the oldest thing? Yes. In the, what's the oldest thing in the collection?
0: Oh,
1: do you know?
0: Not offhand. It would have to be possibly some of the cameras that are in there.
1: Mm.
0: Some of those are going well back here. Some of those wet plate cameras. We have a chap down there that's a bit of an expert on that stuff, but I'm not too up with it. But there is some pretty darn old stuff there. And the way the technology works, you know, trying to get a photograph taken in the early years, apparently they used to put head neck braces on you to make you stand or sit still. And the emulsions were that bad that you have to stare at the camera for minutes, you know, it might have been 5 or 6 minutes without moving. And I mean, if you're trying to get a family photo taken with kids, what do you do? Nail them to the floor?
1: Almost impossible.
0: Exactly. But yeah. No, there's some really old stuff there, and it's good because it's mechanical and you can see into it, like you can see it doing something. Whereas if you've got something like a digital phone, there's nothing to look at. It's just a screen. There's no screws, no knobs. But sterile, really.
1: Yes, but people get very addicted to them.
0: We do, don't we?
1: Now,
0: I think that's all.
1: Yeah, I was looking at your website and MavTech website, and I saw a recent edition listed there as an 1897 folding pocket Kodak camera. Tell us a bit more about that.
0: That I probably can't enlighten you with that. I'm not too au fait with cameras, but there is a gentleman down there that is. So if any of your listeners are around and would like to know about that, you're more than welcome to pop down, and I'm sure he'll be more than happy to explain all about it to you.
1: Pop down on the open days, Saturdays 1 till 4 p.m.
0: That's the one, yes.
1: And there's a
0: we'll
1: 10,
0: be there with bells on.
1: Yeah, there's a $10 entry fee.
0: Correct, there is.
1: And that goes to just upkeep of everything and...
0: It does. It's just, the basics... that you need cleaning materials and all that sort of stuff and pay the power bill and the internet and that sort of stuff.
1: All those things that one has to do. Well, it's a very reasonable fee for what you get when you go in the door.
0: It is indeed.
1: And I was interested in the folding camera because it appeared to me that technology repeats because you can get folding cell phones now. So... Even there, not new. In 1897, Kodak did a camera that folded them. Amazing.
0: That's the one. Things tend to go around in circles, don't they? They just come back again in a different, slightly different form.
1: Yeah, nothing is new at all, is it?
0: No, not really.
1: Right, this has been a fascinating conversation, and I hope you're going to get some more visitors to MavTech and to The Blast from the Past Cinema in Ulua Downs.
0: Yep. No, that would be good. We're all here at both venues.
1: Yep. So
0: looking forward to it.
1: So just go through again, starting with The Blast from the Past Cinemas, what's on soon and how you find the cinema. Yeah.
0: Right. Well, we're located at 192 Puki Puki Road, Ulua Downs.
1: Mm-hmm.
0: Well, Google might refer to it as Himatini. And down Puki Puki Road, we're the second house on the right. And there's big signs out the front, which has got Blast from the Past. And we have a screening here on the third Friday of the month. So we open the gates at 6:45, and you're welcome to pop on in, have a free cup of coffee and tea or whatever, and sit down, and we'll put on some shorts for you and have a laugh. Some old-time funnies, a bit of stuff for the ladies, and a bit of comedy. Yeah, that all goes with it. It's all part of it.
1: Right. And MavTech, as we said, open on Saturdays 1 till 4 for $10 entry fee, but you also have other screenings there as well at different times, don't you?
0: We do, all by invitation. Yeah, most definitely.
1: Yep.
0: Same as a Blast from the Past. As I say, if people desire to bring a motorbike or group along or a bus with a whole lot of old elderly people that just want to come out and have a cup of tea and do something different, we're more than open to suggestions.
1: Sounds great. Well, keep on doing what you do, won't you? Because it's really important,
0: I think,
1: to preserve all this older technology.
0: It is. It's great fun, yeah. and

0: it's all a family affair. They all love it. And, yeah, it's good to see the younger ones getting into it.
1: Great. Thank you very much, Gavin. I've really enjoyed talking to you. I've been talking to Gavin Cowan, who is a trustee at MavTech Museum of Audio Visual Technology in Foxton and the owner-operator, I guess, of Blast from the Past Cinema at Arua Downs, where you can go and have high teas and watch shorts and all those sorts of things. Thanks, Gavin. It's been great having you here.
0: Thanks for having me. Appreciate it.
1: And that's Focus on Arts for this week.
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0: has played a central role in uniting activists across the country, providing emergency legal and psychological support, evacuating people facing serious risk, and documenting violence and discrimination against LGBTQ plus communities. For nearly 20 years, the Russian LGBT network has provided vital assistance for and produced crucial research, Struthers said. Banning it is a major premeditated blow to the LGBTQI people and their allies. Human rights defenders warn that labelling legitimate advocacy organisations as extremist exposes activists and volunteers to severe criminal penalties while cutting off lifelines for those seeking support. It is quite a serious thing over there. But not only does it do that, I kind of look at it as well as, you know, you've got the extremists and you've got the LGBTQ groups. It kind of softens what the extremists are doing.
1: Mm-hmm.
0: Like the actual extremists.
1: Yep.
2: It's like deflecting it all towards LGBT people.
0: Yeah.
2: Blame us for everything. Yeah.
3: Oh, you know, and I just wish if we had that much power, there'd be a lot of more things done differently in the world right now, wouldn't it?
2: Well, it'd be tidier.
3: Yeah.
4: I don't know.
0: I know some messy guys.
2: Yeah. Yeah, but it's fun messy.
0: No, it's not.
4: Not always.
0: It's really not.
3: Right, our next one up is I Can Have Attitude by Romanofsky and Phillips.
2: Good song.

0: That was Roman Iskin Phillips with I Can Have Attitude.
1: True.
0: Right, who is up next?
2: I am. We'll start with one of the research articles.
0: Oh, excellent.
2: Researchers debunk myth that up to 90% of trans children grow out of it. New research has debunked the right-wing argument that most trans children eventually grow out of identifying as trans. The study titled Dissonance, a multi-method review of literature on gender identity, variability in transgender and gender diverse youth. It's a very long title. Comes from researchers from Virginia Commonwealth University. Dissonance refers to the process of people who previously identified as trans during their childhood reverting back to identifying as cisgender following puberty. The study, which was published in a scientific journal, Psychology of Sexual Orientation and Gender Diversity, comes in response to a 2016 blog post that claimed that 60 to 90% of youth presenting for care desist from gender identity. However, that claim has now been debunked through statistical analysis of scientific research.
3: Can I just ask a classic question? Is that because they get frustrated with waiting to get the support?
2: More often than not, yeah. Yes. Yeah. SciOrg reported on 27th of April, VCU researchers analysed 11 different studies that were referenced in controversial blog posts, as well as 5 other studies that were published more recently. The researchers found that dissonance could be estimated to be as low as 0% or as high as 100%, depending on how the study's data was interpreted. They also concluded that rates of persistence of transgender identity could also be within the same percentage range, depending on the interpretation of the data. It also noted that many of the studies cited by the 2016 blog post were conducted before 1990 on small sample sizes. Catherine Wall, PhD, Assistant Professor of Psychology in the College of Humanities and Sciences, and the study's lead author said, "We should rely on accuracy with our science. We should rely on accurate science to guide legislation."
0: Cool. Yeah, yes, we definitely need to use science for legislation.
2: Well, when the results are between 0 and 100%, that's not conclusive data.
1: Yeah.
0: No.
2: Either way, I would say. But
1: I like their point to use accurate science.
2: Yes.
1: As opposed to emotive claptrap.
2: Or very basic biology that is incorrect.
1: Twisted, yes.
0: But yes, an informed opinion based on science is always a fairly better opinion, probably, to have. But our next song up today is by Shona Lang with Mercy of Love.

0: It is Shona Lang with Mercy of Love.
1: And would you like to share that traumatic experience on air?
2: No.
1: No, wonderful. No. There we go.
2: All right. However, some good news for New Zealand.
1: Right. Ooh.
2: The Blood Service has announced it is introducing changes to its sexual activity screening rules from May the 4th, i.e. yesterday.
3: Yes.
2: Meaning all blood and plasma donors will be asked the same question about recent sexual partners. Well, my goodness me, how many years has it taken them to come to that? Mm. Potential donors will be asked whether they've had new or multiple sex partners in the past 3 months. If so, they will be asked whether they have had anal sex with those partners.
3: There's been a lot of argument online about that question.
2: I bet, yeah. I mean, is that the limit?
3: That's the risk for HIV, is what they're taking.
1: It's the minimum.
0: And I think if we want to change, I'll come back to that. I have a whole opinion on that.
2: And if the answer is yes to those, then regardless of the sex of the partner, they will have to wait 3 months before donating.
3: Wait 3 months since the activity to donate, yes.
2: Yep. So there you go. Apparently this fits in with
3: international
2: standards and the Sex and Prevention of Transmission Body SPOTS study led by the University of Auckland. So it works for them too. Burnett Foundation, formerly known as the AIDS Foundation, and Ending HIV New Zealand, has also welcomed the move. Chief Executive Liz Gibbs said ensuring that communities most affected by HIV are treated with fairness and respect is central to their work. There you go.
3: Because, with the SPOTS test, I was reading the results because I participated in it, but there was no one in there who tested positive for HIV that wasn't aware they were already HIV positive when doing the testing.
2: Wow, really?
3: Yeah.
0: And the interesting thing is, right, people go, oh, that question caused a little bit of thing. But I think at some point you have to go, we need to ask questions. Like, if we want to people to be able to donate blood, we need to ask questions to ensure we have safety, but asking it that way means you don't have to ask someone's

0: gender or identity.
1: You're not asking who or how they're having sex.
0: Yeah, it's just
1: that
0: going,
1: one question.
0: It's yeah. just because
1: which is the highest risk activity for contracting HIV.
0: Yes. Mm. So, I mean, some people will get upset about that question, but I feel like that is an easier way to solve that situation than having to ask 20 other questions, like on the current questionnaire.
1: Well, there was a lot. There's a lot more cisgender heterosexual women that are unaware they have contracted HIV.
2: Oh, wow.
0: Yes.
1: Because it's not talked about, whereas within the gay community, it's always that, well, could you have potentially picked it up? Have you been doing behaviour that it's considered risky?
3: I think generally it should just be one of those things that, yeah, and there's probably a bit more around it, but, you know, like, have you contracted this flu? Have you had the measles? Have you had, hepatitis? Have you been tested? But you know, it should just be like a casual.
0: And it's on the presumption.
3: Not a casual, right, but.
0: That only men do that activity. And I think that's what we've also got to remember.
4: If you ever see the movie and the band played on, you know, the initial testing for HIV or for what
1: as it
4: we're
1: was
4: looking for
1: at that
4: way
1: time,
4: back,
1: yeah.
4: Was to look at co-presentations of the likes of hepatitis B and
3: but you know what I mean?
4: Of
3: like it should just
4: infections.
3: It should just be one of those things where
1: is there a potential you've been exposed to?
3: Yeah, like you're travelling to this country, you know, is there a possibility you got malaria from there? It should just be like a just one of those questions that
0: it's just part of that normal question.
3: Yeah.
0: So that people can
3: have you ever partaken in drugs? Have you used needles? Have you done this? Have you done that?
0: And I think it's
1: normalising it, but for the record, all blood is screened for HIV once it's been
0: sampled.
1: Taken out of your body. all donations get tested for it.
0: Right, because that was the bugbear I had, right, is that we can test for HIV once the blood is taken and we can know whether it's safe or not. However, they removed the rules were removed for people from the UK to donate blood.
1: Something that can't actually be tested until someone is dead and we biopsy their brain.
0: The reason that they couldn't donate blood is because we had no test for that. And I'm like, so we can't test for that, but it's okay for them to
3: do that. Is
0: that
3: for the mad
1: cow? Yes.
0: I feel like it's great that now this aligns with everything else. Good. And hopefully it will encourage more of our community to get out there and donate blood because we actually do need more blood donations.
3: Well, I'm just going to admit on here, I don't donate blood, and it was partly because of that rule, but also I don't really appreciate being jabbed by a needle. However, now that I get jabbed for a needle with something else, I'm thinking I might as well just go in and
0: get some plates.
4: You kind of wonder, you know, next time you go for your blood test, are they ever able to mix it, just do the two at the same time?
1: No, they can't, unfortunately.
4: Okay.
3: But it's the same, initially, it's the same thing, right? You go in.
4: Yeah.
1: It's
3: a lot of form, they stick you down.
1: Yeah, you do it on a touch screen, or they actually now encourage you to pre-register online, and you can book through the app and whatnot for your appointment. And then if it's your first one, you go in earlier, they do a screening, ask some questions. And even if it's not your first one, you still have screening questions that you do on a tablet.
3: Yeah. Mm. I do wonder if it's one of those things that needs to be, like, demystified so that it's not a, going in for...
1: Yeah, I do know a lot of the school, particularly the high schools, if... You know, the senior students, because you have to be 16 to donate blood.
3: Yeah.
1: They often do drives in schools if they meet all the other requirements.
3: Yeah. Mm-hmm. But, like, just doing, like, an advertising thing where they demystify, this is what happens kind of thing.
1: Mm-hmm. Yeah.
3: I don't know.
1: But, yeah, no, if you're not registered to donate blood, jump on the blood service website and go through the questionnaire and find out if you're eligible. There is body weight criteria. Certain medications will stop you from donating.
4: Donate blood. The life you save could be your own or someone you love.
1: Yep. And it's amazing how many people that you don't even think about have actually had to have blood transfusions or plasma.
3: Well, that's kind of a song. That was very deep.
0: That was.
3: That went deeper than my pockets.
4: It was,
3: which aren't very deep initially.
0: Next song up is, I believe, by Stephen Gately.
3: Oh, Stephen Gately.

0: I'm so glad she said that we were currently off air there, because that conversation was a bit...
1: It's about to get worse. Anyway, welcome back, folks.
0: I'm going to slip one in real quick.
2: Okay.
0: Stop it. On the 24th of April, a federal judge ordered City of St. George, Utah, to pay $350,000 in legal fees to the Southern Utah Drake Stars. I was going to say sisters. After previously ruling in a group favor of the group in a year-long First Amendment battle, the performers, alongside their CEO... Sorry. Their CEO, Mitski Avalox, originally sued the city in 2023 after being denied a permit to host an all-ages drag show in the city-owned public park. They argue that St. George's denial violated their rights to free speech and equal protection. Backed by the American Civil Liberties Union of Utah, the group said the denial was part of a broadcast pattern of discrimination against the LGBTQ plus people. While the city claimed it was simply enforcing the event regulations, the court unadmittedly sided with the performers in 2025 settlement, including both compensation and a public apology. The latest ruling confirms that the city must also

0: cover the substantial legal costs that have associated with the case.
1: Good on them.
0: There we go.
2: So, something I learned about Utah.
0: Oh, God.
2: Brigham Young.
0: I thought you were going to bring up what you talked about before.
2: Oh, no. Brigham Young, who was kind of like the lead with the whole Mormon, I lead with the whole Mormon thing, his son was a drag queen.
0: I did see an article flash up on Facebook about that and was like,
2: A very well-processed one. Very popular.
0: A very well-processed drag queen.
2: I'm thinking.
0: Like she'd been through the factory.
2: That she had been stamped and serviced.
0: Oh, wow.
2: Yeah.
0: I'd like to be stamped and serviced, but that's another story.
2: I've heard that. We've tried to put that rumour out. You know, people aren't picking up on it. It could be because... Anyway.
1: Who's up next? One more article.
2: All right. So, on a similar vein, a federal judge has ordered Oregon to house transgender women prisoners based on gender identity, issuing a ruling that conflicts with President Donald Trump's executive order requiring that inmates be housed based on sex assigned at birth. U.S. Magistrate Judge Mark Clark issued a preliminary injunction blocking the placement of transgender women in men's facilities and ordered the Oregon Department of Corrections to conduct individualized assessments for all transgender women in custody.
3: Wow. As it should be.
2: Yeah. Way to go.
3: I don't feel like a blanket yes or no as to where they go is quite appropriate, but having that individualised.
2: Yeah.
3: But also basing it off gender identity is a good step in the right direction.
2: Are you getting a feeling, though, that there's a lot of publicity now around the anti-Trump administration feeling in the American population, that a lot of the judges are feeling a bit more confident to stand up to them and stand with the legislation or stand with the legality of their decisions rather than caving?
3: I think a lot of it is also because it's an election year in the US as well as here.
2: Midterms this year.
3: Yeah, that a lot of people are leaning the non-Trump direction.
2: Mm.
1: But they had to be ensuring that they had to be more impartial too, right?
3: Yeah.
2: True.
0: Oh, just release the files.
2: True. I want to know just how bad things are.
1: Right, the next song up is by Eurythmics with Love is a Stranger.
2: Such a good video for this.

0: That was Eurythmics with Love is a Stranger. And we've just got in breaking news. We've got an article to share.
1: Not quite hot off the press 5 hours ago, would you believe? This comes from Facebook. We've read it in sheer delight. Big Nigel Sasquatch 2 in the West Coast has posted. Now, this is meant in comedy. It's not meant to offend anyone. Don't write in letters. Don't get upset. Don't ever cry. Wellington-based non-binarist left shaken after being offered cocktail salve at Westport Pack and Save Deli. Westport... Wellington visitor Anita Root says they were left profoundly unsettled in ways still unfolding after being casually offered a pre-cooked cocktail sausage from the deli counter at Westport Pack and Save. So I love this article because of the phrasing that it uses, and you'll understand why. The incident occurred shortly before lunch when Anita approached the deli area and was asked if they would like a wee salve. Witnesses say the offer was made in a friendly tone and accompanied by a standard small-town confidence associated with regional supermarket hospitality.
2: I would have thought a wee wine was what they were.
1: Yeah. Anita said the moment struck them straight to the core. It wasn't just the sausage, they said. It was cold, pre-cooked, small, casual. There was no ceremony, no warning, no emotional buffer. They described the encounter as an abrupt collision with inherited snack culture. It's phrases like that that just get me excited about life. What offended me most was how normal it was, they said. Nobody questioned why a processed meat cylinder was being handed around as a gesture of welcome. Anita said the cocktail salve represented old food systems that built around convenience, masculine energy, and unchecked buffet logic. It carried a strong phallic undertones, they added, and then to make a cocktail-sized, even trivialised the conversation entirely. They also questioned why the sausage was offered cold. There was something emotionally distancing about the temperature, they said. It suggested a long-standing comfort-detached meat interactions. Anita clarified that they have responded differently had it been another sample offered. If someone had approached me with a small tofu cube, lightly marinated, presented with curiosity and consent, I would have felt seen, they said. Even a chickpea bite on a toothpick would have opened a dialogue. Instead, they said, the savoy felt like being handed to the past in processed form. The customer reportedly stepped away, took several minutes near the reduced baked goods section to regulate before they later lodging a formal concern. Not a complaint, a concern. In the Russian complaint, the saveloy was described as an unsolicited meat-based microaggression, a chilled symbol of normalised phallic convenience, a pink certainty presented without context, a bite-sized monument, outdated snack power structures. Pack and Save Westport spokesperson Tim Tambicki. Matt giggled at that before. Tim Tambicki said,

0: said, so Tim, Tambicki, said staff were confused by the backlash. And it was just a cocktail salve, Tambicki said. Cold one from the tray. We weren't trying to change anyone's life. He confirmed the sausage had been fully... complaint, properly refrigerated, and just sitting there minding its own business. Local resident Jack... Local resident Jack Shit, spelt C-H-C-S-C-H-I-T-T, said the situation had been blown out of proportion. Round here, that's hospitality, he said. You offer someone a wee salve, and they either take it or they don't. End of yarn. Another shopper, Phyllis Inn, said she found the complaint exhausting. Imagine being emotionally flattened by a mini Savaloy, she said. Couldn't be me. Anita was since returned to the Anita has since returned to Wellington, but said they are still unpacking the symbolic weight of the bite-sized processed meat culture. At time of at time of publication, Pack and Save Westport had introduced temporary guidance asking staff to first confirm whether customers are open to low stakes deli interactions.
1: I don't know if this was for real.
0: I think it was just a piss take.
1: It's a really good piece of writing.
0: It's brilliantly worded. Even in the faux show, there's like there's a faux show attached with it that says discounted white bread, and it's like a mini loaf.
1: Please contact Sasquatch and tell them they're our kind of people.
0: I love this post. You poke a big stick at so many sacred cows. Some of the comments are brilliant.
2: I think that, but it's some of those good witty stories about things that in the world. I write several of them at home.
3: And sometimes you just look at them and you're like, if that's what the person has to complain about, the world can't be that bad.
0: Yeah. Well, they're varied responses as well. Anita Root and a pre-cooked cocktail sausage definitely go together. Someone's written that they really enjoyed that was the best part of going to the butchers back in the day.
2: Yes.
3: I did not get offered a cocktail sausage at the butchers yesterday.
1: Oh.
3: All right, I probably wouldn't have wanted to eat one anyway.
1: I did a one-act play tour of the north parts of the North Island years ago. We got to Hawera to be served cocktail sausages at a late supper.
2: Yes.
1: That was the one thing I remember about Hawera, apart from an event on the main street under those lights.
2: Really?
0: Right, so, yes, so if you wanted more of that, go find... Big Nigel Sasquatch 2.
3: All one word.
0: All one word.
1: Definitely cool people. Love just, that person's sense of humour.
0: It's just brilliantly written. It's great. Anyways.
2: I feel like that actually, though, applies to any of those soup stands in the supermarket where you just walk up and it's like, do you want some cheese?
3: Sometimes they're very aggressive about it. Like,
0: well,
3: no.
0: So that's the thing. So,
2: so if they've just gone, do you want a sausage? And I'm just like throwing it out there. You're
3: just
2: like,
3: do a assembly on
0: when I first when I first started reading it, I thought, oh, it's a dig at the they-thems or the vegans or the vegetarians. Mm. But, yeah, it is a little bit of a dig at that, but it's also a dig at what supermarket does those, you know, the little free samples. Yes. Or... it's just weird. And then, like, it's a cold Savaloy. Like, who wants a little cold... Like, there's nothing appetising about them yet.
1: Oh, I don't
0: know. How many years have we... We were talking about Savaloys the other day. And then I was like, oh, actually, yeah, Savaloy and a bit of bread have been real good right now. Yeah. And then I'm like, no, it wouldn't. That's gross.
3: No. I don't think I've ever had one.
1: A whole generation
0: it's the pink water afterwards, Savaloy it. Soup.
1: Yeah.
0: And you boil it and all of the fat comes out and floats to the top.
3: It's the same with like the hot dogs that you boil.
0: Yeah, and yeah. Then you add like some onions and you got Savaloy soup.
3: Yeah, no, I don't think I've ever eaten a Savaloy. At least not knowingly.
0: No. You would know.
1: Right, cocktail Cheerios with a toothpick and into the tomato sauce.
0: Yeah.
1: It was standard.
0: You just microwave them or... Or another one is you can put the little ones in hot water, like boiled water, put a lid over the top and just leave them 5 minutes.
1: It was the standard 21st birthday parties from my generation.
0: 5-year-old birthday parties, yeah.

0: Yeah.
1: That with Fairy Bread.
2: Yep. That is the charted.
1: Well, let's go to a song.
3: Right, it is by
1: A cake from the Mother's Day cake book that looks nothing like the photo.
3: Yes. yeah, Nicky Bow and Holly with Don't Really Care.
1: Holly Smith.
0: And
3: doesn't say.
1: Oh.

0: Right, that was Anika Moa and...
1: Anika Moa.
0: Bauranga.
1: Yeah.
2: Which, and we're assuming Holly Smith.
0: Yes.
2: So three New Zealand singers, absolutely beautiful. Anika Moa was in Palmy a year ago, 2 years ago.
3: Wow. She's here quite regularly. She doesn't live that far away.
2: No, but she came and sung at the square.
3: Yeah.
0: Okay. Cool. I'm going to read an article because we only have time for one more article.
2: Really?
0: So I will go. Because I've already typed it into our schedule. So... Arthur Blank, owner of the Atlanta Falcons, has reportedly donated $1 million to the Trevor Project. The contribution made through the Arthur M. Blank Family Foundation was highlighted by former NFL player Carl Nisbet

0: Nisbet, who came out as gay in 2021, playing for the Las Vegas Raiders, and has since worked closely with the organisation. Loretta M, who oversees the Trevor Project relationship with major donors, also posted a message thanking Arthur M. Blank Family Foundation, writing, "It's always powerful to see an organisation invest not only in the communities around it, but also in the culture it builds internally. Creating space for learning, reflection and connections like this matters more than people often realise. The move makes a notable show of allyship in a league that has historically struggled with LGBTQ plus inclusion, with no active NFL players publicly coming out in the 5 years since Nazib. High profile backing like this signals a shift that can help foster a more supportive culture both on and off the field." So well done to the owner of the Ripplayer National Football League. So good on them for doing that. But that is all we have time for, because our last song is by Roxette.
1: Roxette are amazing.
2: Yeah.
1: Unfortunately, the singer died a couple of years ago, brain issue, what but is they that? Had been performing for years with said issue. Yeah. But amazing band. Yeah.
2: Yep. Alrighty.
0: Right, so that's our last song that we'll play out too. So last words for the people.
2: Happy Mother's Day for next weekend. Look after your mum. Yep. And treat them well.
1: Yeah, yeah.
0: Yes. No, just stay calm and carry on.
1: Yeah, yeah.
3: The colder weather is coming, so keep warm, particularly if you're up and alive before dawn.
0: Yep.
1: That's beautiful and very ecological.
3: I may have accidentally got very cold over the weekend, not having sufficiently warm clothing to be outside at 3 o'clock in the morning.
1: And from me, go treat yourself, go do something fun, but hug someone you love. Yeah.
0: Awesome.
1: Okay, bye.

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And a very good day to you. Welcome along. Solid Gold 60s. Now, there's been a lot of talk recently about changes to our national network and the songs that they play. Very little daytime activity on 50s and 60s. And also people mourning the loss of pirate radio back in the 60s. So I thought what we'd do is, this is going to be our fourth special over the last 10 years about pirate radio. We've got an interview with the great Emperor Roscoe. We've got a quiz all about pirate radio. And the songs were all hits in that period. The number two hit comes from The Loving Spoonful. We've got The Rocking Jukebox as well, courtesy of The Byrds, and Terry Barnes picked it out. And listen to this for some of the lineup: Young Rascals, Shotgun Express, The New Beats, Peter and Gordon, Bob Crewe, Jerry and the Pacemakers, Cream, The Seekers, Brian Wilson, Gene Pitney, Pinkerton's Assorted Colours, and Keith West. So hang on to that one. What do you think, Sid? Yeah, he's giving me the thumbs up. So we open up with The Fortunes, of course, doing Caroline, which was dedicated to John F. Kennedy's daughter, and that's how they renamed the boat. And then Chris Andrews, the guy that wrote lots of hits for Sandy Shore, amongst others. Things like Girl Don't Come and Message Understood. So where are we? Well, let's give you an American one that will cross over onto the pirate radio hit in 65. These are the Turtles.

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1: What's been making headlines across Kapiti and Horowhenua this week? 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
2: Kia ora koutou, no mai ki jazz actualities. Ko Adam Melville tokawingua. Join me for the next hour as we take another trip through the jazz landscape. To celebrate New Zealand Music Month, this month Jazz Actualities will be featuring music from the Kiwi Jazz label. Over the last year, Kiwi Jazz has been releasing live recordings under the series title Jazz from the Underground Nightclubs of Aotearoa. The albums have largely been centred on the Auckland-based trio Trioglodyte, a group spearheaded by saxophonist Jeff Henderson, along with Eamon Edmondson-Wells on bass and Chris O'Connor drums. They've had semi-regular gigs up at the Wine Cellar in Tamariki Makaurau, so it's nice that we've got someone documenting the scene up there. We're going to kick off the program with a track from Volume 1, featuring the trio along with guests Crystal Choi on keyboards, Paul Taylor percussion and electronics, and Bonnie Stewart on drums. They're investigating Thelonious Monk's composition, Off Minor.

on Off Minor, recorded live at the Wine Cellar in September 2020. Jeff Henderson was on saxophones, Amond Edmondson Wells bass, Chris O'Connor drums, Crystal Choi on the keyboards, Paul Taylor was on percussion and electronics, and Bonnie Stewart on drums. I was introduced to the Dewey Redman recording Air of the Bahira by my friend Craig over 20 years ago now, and that album featured Redman's composition Booty. And I know Craig would like to hear Trioglodyte perform that very piece. Joining them are guitarists Kat Thomas-Cruz and

0: That was Romanesque and Phillips with I Can Have Attitude.
1: True.
0: Right, who is up next?
2: I am. We'll start with one of the research articles.
0: Oh, excellent.
2: Researchers debunk myth that up to 90% of trans children grow out of it. New research has debunked the right-wing argument that most trans children eventually grow out of identifying as trans. The study titled Dissonance, a multi-method review of literature on gender identity, variability in transgender and gender diverse youth. It's a very long title. Comes from researchers from Virginia Commonwealth University. Dissonance refers to the process of people who previously identified as trans during their childhood reverting back to identifying as cisgender following puberty. The study, which was published in a scientific journal, Psychology of Sexual Orientation and Gender Diversity, comes in response to a 2016 blog post that claimed that 60 to 90% of youth presenting for care desist from gender identity. However, that claim has now been debunked through statistical analysis of scientific research.
3: Can I just ask a question? Is that because they get frustrated with waiting to get the support?
2: More often than not, yeah. Yes. Yeah. SciOrg reported on 27th of April, VCU researchers analysed 11 different studies that were referenced in controversial blog posts, as well as 5 other studies that were published more recently. The researchers found that dissonance could be estimated to be as low as 0% or as high as 100%, depending on how the study's data was interpreted. They also concluded that rates of persistence of transgender identity could also be within the same percentage range, depending on the interpretation of the data. It also noted that many of the studies cited by the 2016 blog post were conducted before 1990 on small sample sizes. Catherine Wall, PhD, Assistant Professor of Psychology in the College of Humanities and Sciences, and the study's lead author said, "We should rely on accuracy with our science. We should rely on accurate science to guide legislation."
0: Cool. Yeah, yes, we definitely need to use science for legislation.
2: And well, when the results are between 0 and 100%, that's not conclusive data.
1: Yeah.
0: No.
2: Either way, I would say. But
1: I like their point to use accurate science.
2: Yes.
1: As opposed to a motive claptrap.
2: Or very basic biology that is incorrect.
1: Twisted, yes.
0: But yes, an informed opinion based on science is always a fairly better opinion, probably, to have. But our next song up today is by Shona Lang with Mercy of Love.

0: There is Shona Lang with Mercy of Love.
1: And would you like to share that traumatic experience on air?
2: No.
1: Wonderful. No. There we go.
2: All right. However, some good news for New Zealand.
1: Right. Ooh.
2: The Blood Service has announced it is introducing changes to its sexual activity screening rules from May the 4th, i.e. yesterday.
3: Yes.
2: Meaning all blood and plasma donors will be asked the same question about recent sexual partners. Well, my goodness me, how many years has it taken them to come to that? Mm. Potential donors will be asked whether they've had new or multiple sex partners in the past 3 months. If so, they will be asked whether they have had anal sex with those partners.
3: There's been a lot of argument online about that question.
2: I bet, yeah. I mean, is that the limit?
3: That's the risk for HIV
1: Minimum. It's the minimum.
0: And I think if we want to change, I'll come back to that. I have a whole opinion on that.
2: And if the answer is yes to those, then regardless of the sex of the partner, they will have to wait 3 months before donating.
3: Wait 3 months since the activity to donate, yes.
2: Yep. So there you go. Apparently this fits in with
3: the
2: international standards and the Sex and Prevention of Transmission Body SPOTS study led by the University of Auckland.
3: Yep.
2: So it works for them too. Burnett Foundation, formerly known as the AIDS Foundation, and Ending HIV New Zealand, has also welcomed the move. Chief Executive Liz Gibbs said ensuring that communities most affected by HIV are treated with fairness and respect is central to their work. There you go.
3: Because, with the SPOTS test, I was reading the results because I participated in it, but there was no one in there who tested positive for HIV that wasn't aware they were already HIV positive when doing the testing.
2: Wow, really?
3: Yeah.
0: And the interesting thing is, right, people go, oh, that question caused a little bit of thing. But I think at some point you have to go, we need to ask questions. Like, if we want to people to be able to donate blood, we need to ask questions to ensure we have safety. Yeah. But asking it that way means you don't have to ask someone's gender or identity.
3: You're not asking who or how they're having sex.
0: Yeah, it's just
3: that
0: going,
3: one question.
0: It's just... because
3: which is the highest risk activity.

0: ability for contracting HIV?
1: Yes. Mm. So, I mean, some people will get upset about that question, but I feel like that is an easier way to solve that situation than having to ask 20 other questions, like on the current questionnaire.
0: Well, there's a lot more cisgender heterosexual women that are unaware they have contracted HIV.
2: Oh, wow.
1: Yes.
0: Because it's not talked about, whereas within the gay community, it's always that, well, could you have potentially picked it up? Have you been doing behaviour that it's considered risky?
3: I think generally it should just be one of those things that, yeah, and there's probably a bit more around it, but, you know, like, have you contracted this flu? Have you had the measles? Have you had, hepatitis? Have you been tested? But you know, it should just be like a casual.
1: And it's on the presumption.
3: Not a casual, right, but
1: that only men do that activity. And I think that's what we've also got to remember.
2: If you ever see the movie And the Band Played On, you know, the initial testing for HIV or for
0: what they were looking for at that time,
2: was to look at co-presentations of the likes of hepatitis B and
3: but you know what I mean?
2: Histories of
3: like it should just
2: infections.
3: It should just be one of those things where
0: is there a potential you've been exposed to?
3: Yeah, like you're travelling to this country, you know, is there a possibility you got malaria from there? It should just be like a just one of those questions that
1: it's just part of that normal question.
3: Yeah.
1: That people can
3: have you ever partaken in drugs? Have you used needles? Have you done this? Have you done that?
1: And I think it's
0: normalising it, but for the record, all blood is screened for HIV once it's been
1: sampled.
0: Taken out of your body. all donations get tested for it.
1: Right, because that was the bugbear I had, right, is that we can test for HIV once the blood is taken and we can know whether it's safe or not. However, they removed the rules were removed for people from the UK to donate blood.
0: Something that can't actually be tested until someone is dead and we biopsy the brain.
1: The reason that they couldn't donate blood is because we had no test for that. And I'm like, so we can't test for that, but it's okay for them to
3: donate.
1: Is that
3: for the mad
0: cow? Yes.
1: I feel like it's great that now this aligns with everything else. Good. And hopefully it will encourage more of our community to get out there and donate blood because we actually do need more blood donations.
3: Well, I'm just going to admit on here, I don't donate blood, and it was partly because of that rule, but also I don't really appreciate being jabbed by a needle. However, now that I get jabbed for a needle with something else.
1: Yes.
3: Yeah, I'm thinking I might as well just go in and
1: get some plasma.
2: You kind of wonder, you know, next time you go for your blood test, are they ever able to mix it, just do the two at the same time?
0: No, they can't, unfortunately.
2: Okay.
3: But it's the same, initially, it's the same thing, right? You go in,
0: it's
3: a lot of form, they stick you down.
0: Yeah, you do it on a touch screen, or they actually now encourage you to pre-register online.
3: Yeah.
0: And you can book through the app and whatnot for your appointment. And then if it's your first one, you go in earlier, they do a screening, ask some questions. And even if it's not your first one, you still have screening questions that you do on a tablet.
3: Yeah. Mm. I do wonder if it's one of those things that needs to be, like, demystified so that it's not a, going in for.
0: Yeah, I do know a lot of the school, particularly the high schools, the senior students, because you have to be 16 to donate blood.
3: Yeah.
0: They often do drives in schools if they meet all the other requirements.
3: Yeah. Mm-hmm. But, like, just doing, like, an advertising thing where they demystify, this is what happens kind of thing.
0: Mm-hmm. Yeah.
3: I don't know.
0: But yeah, no, if you're not registered to donate blood, jump on the blood service website and go through the questionnaire and find out if you're eligible. There is body weight criteria, certain medications stop you from donating.
2: Donate blood. The life you save could be your own or someone you love.
0: Yep, and it's amazing how many people that you don't even think about have actually had to have blood transfusions or plasma.
3: That's kind of a song. That was very deep.
1: That was.
3: That went deeper than my pockets.
2: It was
3: very deep initially.
1: Next song up is, I believe, by Stephen Gately.
3: Oh, Stephen Gately.

0: I'm so glad you said that we were currently off air there, because that conversation was a bit...
1: It's about to get worse. Anyway, welcome back, folks.
0: Yes. I'm going to slip one in real quick.
2: Okay.
0: Stop it. On the 24th of April, a federal judge ordered City of St. George, Utah, to pay $350,000 in legal fees to the Southern Utah Drake Stars. I was going to say sisters. After previously ruling in a group favor of the group in a year-long First Amendment battle, the performers, alongside their CEO... Sorry. Their CEO, Mitski Avalox, originally sued the city in 2023 after being denied a permit to host an all-ages drag show in the city-owned public park. They argue that St. George's denial violated their rights to free speech and equal protection. Backed by the American Civil Liberties Union of Utah, the group said the denial was part of a broadcast pattern of discrimination against the LGBTQ plus people. While the city claimed it was simply enforcing the event regulations, the court unadmittedly sided with the performers in 2025 settlement, including both compensation and a public apology. The latest ruling confirms that the city must also cover the substantial legal costs associated with the case.
2: Good on them.
0: There we go.
1: So, something I

0: I learned about Utah.
1: Oh, God.
0: Brigham Young.
1: I thought you were going to bring up what you were talking about before.
0: Oh, no. Brigham Young, who was kind of like the lead with the whole Mormon. I lead with the whole Mormon thing. His son was a drag queen.
1: I did see an article flash up on Facebook about that and was like,
0: A very well processed one. Very popular.
1: A very well processed drag queen.
0: I'm thinking.
1: Like she'd been through the factory.
0: She had been stamped and serviced.
1: Oh, wow.
0: Yeah.
1: I'd like to be stamped and serviced, but that's another story.
0: I've heard that. We've tried to put that rumour out. You know, people aren't picking up on it. It could be because... Anyway.
2: Who's up next? One more article.
0: All right. So, on a similar vein, a federal judge has ordered Oregon to house transgender women prisoners based on gender identity, issuing a ruling that conflicts with President Donald Trump's executive order requiring that inmates be housed based on sex assigned at birth. U.S. Magistrate Judge Mark Clark issued a preliminary injunction blocking the placement of transgender women in men's facilities and ordered the Oregon Department of Corrections to conduct individualized assessments for all transgender women in custody.
3: Wow. As it should be.
0: Yeah. Way to go.
3: I don't feel like a blanket yes or no as to where they go is quite appropriate, but having that individualised.
0: Yeah.
3: But also basing it off gender identity is a good step in the right direction.
0: Are you getting a feeling, though, that there's a lot of publicity now around the anti-Trump administration feeling in the American population, that a lot of the judges are feeling a bit more confident to stand up to them and stand with the legislation or stand with the legality of their decisions rather than caving?
3: I think a lot of it is also because it's an election year in the US as well as here.
0: Midterms this year.
3: Yeah, that a lot of people are leaning the non-Trump direction.
0: Mm.
2: But they had to be ensuring that they had to be more impartial too, right?
3: Yeah.
0: True.
1: Oh, just release the files.
0: True. I want to know just how bad things are.
2: Right, the next song up is by Eurythmics with Love is a Stranger.
0: Such a good video for this.

0: That was Eurythmics with Love is a Stranger. And we've just got in and breaking news. We've got an article to share.
1: Not quite hot off the press 5 hours ago, would you believe? This comes from Facebook. We've read it in sheer delight. Big Nigel Sasquatch 2 in the West Coast has posted. Now, this is meant in comedy. It's not meant to offend anyone. Don't write in letters. Don't get upset. Don't ever cry. Wellington-based non-binarist left shaken after being offered cocktail sav at Westport Pack and Save Deli. Westport... Wellington visitor Anita Root says they were left profoundly unsettled in ways still unfolding after being casually offered a pre-cooked cocktail sausage from the deli counter at Westport Pack and Save. So I love this article because of the phrasing that it uses, and you'll understand why. The incident occurred shortly before lunch when Anita approached the deli area and was asked if they would like a wee sav. Witnesses say the offer was made in a friendly tone and accompanied by a standard small-town confidence associated with regional supermarket hospitality.
2: I would have thought a wee wine was what they were.
1: Anita said the moment struck them straight to the core. It wasn't just the sausage, they said. It was cold, pre-cooked, small, casual. There was no ceremony, no warning, no emotional buffer. They described the encounter as an abrupt collision with inherited snack culture. It's phrases like that that just get me excited about life. What offended me most was how normal it was, they said. Nobody questioned why a processed meat cylinder was being handed around as a gesture of welcome. Anita said the cocktail sav represented old food systems that built around convenience, masculine energy, and unchecked buffet logic. It carried a strong phallic undertones, they added, and then to make it cocktail-sized, even trivialised the conversation entirely. They also questioned why the sausage was offered cold. There was something emotionally distancing about the temperature, they said. It suggested a long-standing comfort-detached meat interactions. Anita clarified that they have responded differently had it been another sample offered. If someone had approached me with a small tofu cube, lightly marinated, presented with curiosity and consent, I would have felt seen, they said. Even a chickpea bite on a toothpick would have opened a dialogue. Instead, they said, the savoy felt like being handed to the past in processed form. The customer reportedly stepped away, took several minutes near the reduced baked goods section to regulate before they later lodging a formal concern. Not a complaint, a concern. In the written complaint, the savoy was described as an unsolicited meat-based microaggression, a chilled symbol of normalised phallic convenience, a pink certainty presented without context, a bite-sized monument to outdated snack power structures. Pack and Save Westport spokesperson Tim Tambicki. Matt giggled at that before. Tim Tambicki said, staff were confused by the backlash. It was just a cocktail salve, Tambicki said.

0: cold one from the tray. We weren't trying to change anyone's life. He confirmed the sausage had been fully... properly refrigerated and just sitting there minding its own business. Local resident Jack... Shit. Spelt C-H-C-S-C-H-I-T-T. See, the situation had been blown out of proportion. Round here, that's hospitality, he said. You offer someone a wee salve and they either take it or they don't. End of yarn. Another shopper, Phyllis Inn, said she found the complaint exhausting. Imagine being emotionally flattened by a mini Savaloy, she said. Couldn't be me. Anita has since returned to the... Anita has since returned to Wellington, but said they are still unpacking the symbolic weight of the bite-sized processed meat culture. At time of at time of publication, Pack and Save Westport had introduced temporary guidance asking staff to first confirm whether customers are open to low stakes deli interactions.
1: I don't know if this was for real.
0: I think it was just a piss take.
1: It's a really good piece of writing.
0: It's brilliantly worded. Even in the photo, there's like a photo attached with it that says discounted white bread and it's like a mini loaf.
1: Please contact Sasquatch and tell them they're our kind of people.
0: I love these posts. You poke a big stick at so many sacred cows. Some of the comments are brilliant.
2: I'd love it. I think that, but it's some of those good, witty stories about things that in the world. I write several of them at home.
3: And sometimes you just look at them and you're like, if that's what the person has to complain about, the world can't be that bad.
0: Yeah. Well, they're varied responses as well. Anita Root and a pre-cooked cocktail sausage definitely go together. Someone's written that they really enjoyed that was the best part of going to the butchers back in the day.
2: Yes.
3: I did not get offered a cocktail sausage at the butchers yesterday.
1: Oh.
3: It's all right. I probably wouldn't have wanted to eat one anyway.
1: I did a one-act play tour of the north parts of the North Island years ago. We got to Hawera to be served cocktail sausages at a late supper.
2: Yes.
1: That was the one thing I remember about Hawera, apart from an event on the main street under those lights.
2: Right.
0: Right. So, yes, so if you wanted more of that, go find Big Nigel Sasquatch 2.
3: All one word.
0: All one word.
1: Definitely cool people. Love just that person's sense of humour.
0: It's just brilliantly written. It's great. Anyways,
2: But I feel like that actually though applies to any of those soup stands in the supermarket where you just walk up and like, do you want some cheese?
3: Sometimes they're very aggressive about it. Like,
0: well,
3: no.
0: So that's the thing. So
2: if they've just gone, do you want a sausage? And I'm just like throwing it out there.
0: When I first started reading it, I thought, oh, it's a dig at the they-thems or the vegans or the vegetarians. Mm. But, yeah, it is a little bit of a dig at that, but it's also a dig at what supermarket does those, you know, the little free samples. Yes. Or it's just weird. And then, like, it's a cold Savaloy. Like, who wants a little cold? Like, there's nothing appetising about them. No. Yet.
1: Oh, I don't
0: how
1: know.
0: Many years have we... We were talking about Savaloys the other day. Them. And then I was like, oh, actually, yeah, Savaloy and a bit of bread have been real good right now. Yeah. And then I'm like, no, it wouldn't. That's gross.
3: I don't think I've ever had one.
1: A whole generation.
0: It's the pink water afterwards, Savaloy soup.
1: Yeah.
0: And you boil it, and all of the fat comes out and floats to the top.
3: It's the same with like the hot dogs that you boil.
0: Yeah. And then you add like some onions and you got Savaloy soup.
3: Yeah, no, I don't think I've ever eaten a Savaloy. At least not knowingly.
0: No. You would know.
1: Right. Cocktail Cheerios with a toothpick and into the tomato sauce.
0: Yeah.
1: It was
0: even standard. If you just microwave them or another one is you can put the little ones in hot water, like boiled water, put a lid over the top and just leave them 5 minutes.
1: It was
0: and
1: they get hot enough to... birthday parties from my generation.
0: 5-year-old birthday parties here.
1: Yeah.
0: That with fairy bread.
2: Yep. That is the childhood.
0: Let's go to a song.
2: Right, it is by...

0: cake from the a cake from the Mother's Day cake book that looks nothing like the photo.
1: Yes. yeah, Nikomo and Holly with Don't Really Care.
0: Holly Smith.
2: And
1: doesn't say.
0: Wow. Well.

0: Right, that was Anika Moa and...
1: Anika Moa.
0: And Bauranga.
1: Yeah.
2: Which, and we're assuming Holly Smith.
0: Yes.
2: So three New Zealand singers, absolutely beautiful.
0: Right. Right.
2: Anika Moa was in Palmy a year ago, 2 years ago.
3: Wow. She's here quite regularly. She doesn't live that far away.
2: No, but she came and sung at the square.
3: Yeah.
0: Okay. Cool. I'm going to read an article because we only have time for one more article.
2: Really?
0: So I will go. Because I've already typed it into our schedule. So... Arthur Blank, owner of the Atlanta Falcons, has reportedly donated $1 million to the Trevor Project. The contribution made through the Arthur M. Blank Family Foundation was highlighted by former NFL player Carl Nisbet, who came out as gay in 2021, playing for the Las Vegas Raiders, and has

0: since worked closely with the organisation. Loretta M, who oversees the Trevor Project relationship with major donors, also posted a message thanking Arthur M. Blank Family Foundation, writing, "It's always powerful to see an organisation invest not only in the communities around it, but also in the culture it builds internally. Creating space for learning, reflection and connections like this matters more than people often realise. The move makes a notable show of allyship in a league that has historically struggled with LGBTQ plus inclusion, with no active NFL players publicly coming out in the 5 years since Nazib. High-profile backing like this signals a shift that can help foster a more supportive culture, both on and off the field." So well done to the owner of the Rugby Player National Football League. So good on them for doing that. But that is all we have time for, because our last song is by Roxette.
1: Roxette are amazing.
2: Yeah.
1: Unfortunately, the singer died a couple of years ago, brain issue, but they had been performing for years with said issue. Yeah. Oh. But amazing band.
2: Mm-hmm.
1: Yeah.
2: Yep. Alrighty.
0: Right, so that's our last song that we'll play out too. So last words to the people.
2: Happy Mother's Day for next weekend. Look after your mum. Yep. And treat them well.
1: Yeah, yeah.
0: Yes, no, just stay calm and carry on.
1: Yeah, yeah.
3: The colder weather is coming, so keep warm, particularly if you're out and alive before dawn.
0: Yep.
1: That's beautiful and very ecological.
3: I may have accidentally got very cold over the weekend, not having sufficiently warm clothing to be outside at 3 o'clock in the morning.
1: And from me, go treat yourself, go do something fun, but hug someone you love. Yeah.
0: Awesome.
1: Okay, bye.

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